Joy Olatokun on the Local Brew with I See America. Amy Spies in the title of her album, The American Dream. We heard My Politic with Hope in America. And we started the Local Brew today with Mason Vai and Lucinda Williams and their take on Woody Guthrie's Deportee, Plane Wreck at Los Gatos, which refers to the 1948 plane crash in Los Gatos Canyon. It's in the eastern foothills of Central California, not to be confused with the city of Los Gatos, which is closer to the coast over near San Jose, sort of, in Northern California. And last year, on what would have been Woody Guthrie's 113th birthday, July 14th, a never-before-released version of this iconic song was released as Deportee, Woody's home tape. It's also included on an album that came out a month later called Woody at Home, Volume 1 and 2. Many artists have released this song, including his son Arlo Guthrie, Joan Baez, Springsteen, and recently Elin Jewell, who said the song had quite an impact on her when she first heard it, as it did me. My dad was a huge Woody Guthrie fan, and the song resonates strongly still today. I'm glad Mason Vai and Lucinda Williams have put their spin on it as well. Ashley Sophia is releasing new music this year. This one comes from an album she released a few years back called Shades of Blue. I See America, Ashley Sophia on the Local Brew.

0: That's Meld and Freedom on the Local Brew Hour Holiday Edition. We heard a new one from Tony Pritchett, Freedom Works. And Ashley Sophia, Looking for America, is on her album, Shades of Blue. In the next set, we'll hear from an artist that played Finally Friday last week, Lance Cowan. And we'll start with a song that came out early in the pandemic in 2020 from Brother Gabe's House called Mother Freedom. That's next on The Local Brew.
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Zelly with American Dream on the Local Brew Hour. Fair Hazel, a song called Dying in America from Other People's Houses. And Lance Cowan, Fields of Freedom. So Far, So Good is the album you'll find that one on. Lance Cowan's new album, The Air That You Breathe, is due July 24th. And we had a great time with Lance playing Finally Friday last week live at 3rd and Lindsley. That show will be on demand for you next week at WMOT.org. And we started that set with Mother Freedom from Brother Gabe's House. Here's Independence Day from Gretchen Peters on the Local Brew Hour.

0: In time, Avery's earned national attention for making the documentary film Finding Lucinda, a road trip that set out to understand an artist who's inspired and beguiled Avery and so many of us, Lucinda Williams. What Avery learned about herself and about poetry and songwriting in that process is covered in this talk as well. And of course, we'll get into making Half Truth in New York State with indie rock producer Sam Cohen. I thought one good place to start might be to ask about her performance identity. Who is Avery and who is Ismay?
1: That's an ever-changing question.
0: I'm sure it is.
1: But in terms of origin, so I was, when I was growing up, I went to my grandfather's festival. He started this Hardly Strictly Bluegrass festival. I watched bluegrass music, but I was not somebody who necessarily envisioned myself being a musician. It just didn't occur to me. I wasn't really friends with people who played the festival. I just got to watch Hazel Dickens and Alison Krauss and Gillian Welch, but I wasn't like friends with them. I didn't know them. And then everything changed when my grandfather passed away. All of a sudden, there had kind of been this separation between my whole family, there's many of us, and our grandfather. He played music, the rest of us watched. And then in order to celebrate his life and carry on his legacy, a bunch of people in my family just embraced music, playing music. People in my family who were already in their 50s started playing music.
0: Wow.
1: And so I was starting to meet these people who were in these bluegrass bands, and I didn't know what being a musician was. I didn't know what a gig was. And then all of a sudden I was thrown into this incredible world and embraced by all these really wonderful, thoughtful people like Jimmy Dale Gilmore and Ron Thomason from Dry Branch Fire Squad. And I saw this world and I was like, oh, you know, you're 19 years old. I mean, it's amazing. That's a great thing to spend your life doing. And so I started playing gigs. I started understanding how folk music worked. And then I was like, you know, I want to start my own project. And I was reading a book called Badland that's about Montana. There's a town in the book, a real town called Ismay, Montana.
0: Mm-hmm.
1: And it was renamed Joe Montana in the 90s because they were losing population. And they wanted to be, have a PR move, I suppose, if that's even a thing for small towns. But yeah, so I named it after that. And then I just started making my own records.
0: Wow. That's quite a journey packed into a few sentences. Was the music that you heard at this exceptional festival so well curated? I mean, you couldn't ask for a more kind of distilled version of what the roots music experience would be. What would you say what was your reaction at the time? Did you say, I'm falling in love with this? It's cool, but I have my other life. What were you indifferent? How did you take it?
1: So the festival started when I was just 8 years old. And when you're eight, nothing is weird. Like if you're born a princess or a prince or whatever, and you're eight, you're like, this is just how it is.
0: Yeah.
1: And so for me, I was going to this festival and I just was like, well, I guess this is just what people do. And I remember seeing there was a band that was in the Oh Brother, Where Art Thou movie and also the Oh Brother, Where Art Thou soundtrack called the Pizol Sisters.
0: Nice.
1: And they were my age. They were basically my same age. They were a bluegrass band from, I don't remember what state, but they were from, you know, the rural South. And they were a little bit sheltered. They were, you know, I remember these stories that we had heard about how, like, they were scared to come to San Francisco and stuff. You know, back then especially, the world was more, like, segmented and it was like, oh, San Francisco's scary. So anyways, they came. Mm. I saw them play. They were very cute, but it was very obvious to me that there were the performers and then there was me. I was never, like, anywhere close to that. And I loved the music. You know, I was the only kid in my middle school who would spend my recesses listening to Alison Krauss on the CD player in the classroom. And I remember a friend in high school, I was like, oh yeah, old Crow Medicine Show. He's like, you know who those people are? I'm like, of course I know who they are, you know?
0: Mm-hmm.
1: So I was really lucky that, you know, I think sort of similar to you because I've heard you, you know, in your book, you talked about your background with music and that it was around you, you know, you were exposed to a lot of music and I was. And so, but I don't know. It just didn't occur to me that I could do it.
0: Mm-hmm.
1: I wasn't also in a lot of people when they start out younger, they're integrated into like the bluegrass picker scene or something.
0: Right.
1: And they go to the camps.
0: Yeah.
1: And I don't know if I'm better or worse for it, but I was just never welcomed in that respect. You know, I took singing lessons and did singing, but back, you know, the framework of a lot of younger people learning to play music is musical theater. And that selects for a very specific

0: type of performer. Right. And I was like, well, I'll just do my thing and be the background singer in Joseph and the Amazing Technicolor Dreamcoat and call it a day.
1: What did you think you might want to be when you grew up?
0: So I remember being like, well, being interior designer is cool. I don't know. And then I was really, in high school, I was interested in environmental science, particularly in farming. And that is what I spent about 10 years doing in addition to playing music, is I worked on my family's ranch and I tried to improve the ecological functioning of the ranch. And that was really interesting and also provided, you know, a connection to like a lifestyle that does feel like it's like a palette to write with, which I was excited about too.
1: Okay. I was going to ask next, when did words kind of start to loom large for you? Because clearly language drives just a ton of what you do.
0: Yeah, I mean, when I was starting to play with roots music, you know, I was listening to Bob Dylan and Old Crow Medicine Show and more straight folk music, bluegrass music, and there's some great lyrics in there, but they're more straightforward and they're more sort of like, there's a lingo, there's a limited number of words you work with, and it's sort of this certain time frame that you refer to when you're writing. And then what happened to me is that my friend, who I also met through my grandfather, she was in a band with this woman, Sylvie Simmons. And Sylvie Simmons was writing a book about Leonard Cohen. And I heard about the story and how she was writing this biography and how she was struggling to get it out. And then it was a huge success in spite of her struggles. And I said, that sounds like an interesting book. So I was living in Marin County and I picked up my copy of Sylvie Simmons' biography of Leonard Cohen, and I was like, wow, he was a successful poet before he was a songwriter.
1: Okay, right.
0: And I realized that some of the great lyricists work in other forms of writing in order to, I don't know, not just sharpen their songwriting, but also make it more interesting and sort of break the bonds of like the expectations and to become better writers. And that inspired me to become a better writer, a better songwriter. And then in addition, doing this Lucinda Williams project, I also learned about how Lucinda's father was a very celebrated poet, Miller Williams, and
1: yes,
0: how she grew up watching poetry and listening to poets and reading. And I was like, I need to pay attention to this because this is something I'm interested in. You know, with music, I'm sure when you interview people, everybody kind of starts out with one set of interests, and then a lot of people, we just hone in. Like some people hone in on like playing the fiddle with a technique, or they hone in on production. And for me, I think the most interesting and exciting thing to me in the past couple of years has been songwriting and lyricism, and how do you make your own voice but also communicate clearly and say something interesting and take risks with it, which is what I'm trying to do anyways.
1: Yeah, yeah, for sure. Musically too, but we'll get to that in a second. When I picture your ranch upbringing, was that the whole span of your youth? Were you in that beautiful, hilly Northern California, colorful, you know, landscape? Was that foundational to you?
0: You know, I was born in like what at that time was the densest place in the world, which was Hong Kong and Kowloon City. Kowloon City was this place, I believe, between the technically Britain owned Hong Kong, and then China was on the other side. And there was this like incredibly dense city there. This is the early 90s. And so I was born in that environment. And, you know, at the time, I was sort of used to that fast paced thing. Then my family, you know, there was a lot of pollution in Hong Kong back in those days. I was starting to get asthma as a kid. Mm-hmm. And I think my parents recognized that. So when I was four, we moved back to the United States full time. And we lived in San Francisco. But what we would do with our free time as I was growing up is we would go out and ride horses all the time. And we went to Colorado, and we used to travel around the country and do horseback riding.
1: All right.
0: And that got me really interested in sort of, I don't know, the relationship with animals in the natural world. And if you're a horseback rider, a lot of times you'll end up working cattle and working on ranches. And so really for me, it was a progression over time. I went to a high school where everybody rode horses and I learned more about that. And so I grew up sort of in a like decreasingly urban existence.
1: Okay.
0: So I'm really familiar with both. Mm-hmm. And I think for me, like I consider myself to be between, I mean, I think a lot of people do. I'm not trying to say I'm that unique, but I find myself, I'm always

0: 2008 crash and all the, you know, the properties in the Bay Area had been, you know, devalued and some had been abandoned. And this ranch outside of Petaluma, California, had been abandoned essentially by the people who'd been there. Nobody lived there for 10 years.
1: Wow.
0: It was crumbling. And when we went into the barn, there was all this old hay and all these, you know, and a couple animals that had died there, which was pretty sad. But, you know, it was a long time ago, but they'd never been cleared out. But strangely, in addition to the clutter that had been left behind, there was also evidence that there was like a squatter living there. And I was like, wow, that's pretty bold to drive a mile up a road onto a mountain and live inside an old barn. But because nobody had been around, somebody had just found their little spot and had been camping out in this barn with no electricity and no water. And just that story made me think about when you encounter a stranger in an allegorical sense, in a moral kind of framework that we might have with our stories, like, what do you do? What is our, like, society's morals about when you encounter a stranger? And at the time, I felt like I was trying to tell a narrative about if you encounter this stranger, to meet it with curiosity instead of judgment and fear.
1: Yeah.
0: So that was the idea.
1: Yeah, but they're on your property. And in this story, I pictured you as not the property owner, but the daughter of a younger person who's like almost a child who has to react to this naively and intuitively. And
0: That's an interesting, I like that analysis too, because you're kind of getting into like the psychology of a child versus an adult. And there's something about the fear that we grow and the protectiveness that we grow as we become adults and mature. And it's true, the story, like especially the music video version of it, it's told from the perspective of a child who encounters this stranger. And we did this whole music video in Sweden that was really fun.
1: Oh, that's right. That might have planted the images in my head more than I realized.
0: Yeah, it could be.
1: Cool. And then the other one was Melodies, just a really striking song. And I mean, you know, it's unconventional. If somebody else were to, you know, if a person who was completely weaned on Alison Krauss and Emmylou Harris heard that, they'd be like, well, that's kind of angular and different and strange, but I just loved it. And it's about writing. It's about making records and about what a record can do. What do you recall about why that got inspired?
0: Yeah, I just remember we were living in on the coast in Marin County, and I just remember having this moment of my friend pulling up a record and putting on the record player and being like, I love this record, and me being like, man, I really want someone to say that about me, you know? You know, I think a lot of us songwriters, like, the combination of why we create is obviously we have something to say and we love playing music, but also at times we just want to be accepted and loved. And even though it's not really a very healthy form of being in a relationship, is being admired for your art, I think it's that's a complex idea anyways. That's what the song came from, was this sort of experience with this desire to be wanted, you know, by somebody else and for my creativity.
1: Were you also coming into that space of being bold with language, because there's, you know, just unusual turns of phrases and requires some work on the art listener's part?
0: Yeah, I think to me, I definitely came into music with an ethos of, well, if you're not going to say something that only you can say that's unique and maybe challenging, then like, what's the point?
1: Okay.
0: And I don't believe that always in principle. There's a lot of other ways to create music. But for me, you know, even though I was raised on traditional folk music, I was also came of age during the indie music revolution of the 2000s. And when I was in high school, all of a sudden being indie and indie bands were a huge part of my listening life. And I felt like what was so special about that era of music is that there were people doing weird things on purpose and doing things that were sort of off the beaten path. Like I think about Phosphorescent, I listened to him back in the day, and Cat Power even, some of those those musics that I just felt like, or Devendra Banhart, things like that, that were just sort of like strange, you know, some more strange than others. And that's what got me into music, is wanting to experiment with being outside of, I don't know, expectations, I guess. I don't know if I still completely hold that same idea. I think now I'm more interested in craft, I guess. But I think all of us have artists have a need to balance risk and craft.

0: And here's the title track from Half Truth, the second national release from Ismay, out now on Fossil Records, the indie label she runs with friend and fellow West Coast songwriter Margot Silker. Avery Hellman is my guest this hour on The String. I'm Craig Havokhurst, and we'll be back with more from WMOT Roots Radio.
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0: Welcome back. As I said in the intro, Avery Hellman took on a project beyond the scope of her work as a singer and songwriter, a documentary film called Finding Lucinda, in which she tries to learn something about herself by plumbing the mysteries and magic of songwriter Lucinda Williams. It's been screened around the country, and it's available to stream on Amazon and YouTube, etc. And in it, Hellman seeks out people who've known or made music with Lucinda over the years, including Mary Gaucher, Charlie Sexton, and Buddy Miller. Here, from the film's official soundtrack, Hellman performs Lucinda's Am I Too Blue with Charlie Sexton, as well as Warren Hood and Los Tex Maniacs. I asked why she made the movie and what she's learned.
1: I think I'll say, like, in the documentary art form, when you're starting out, a lot of times you don't know what it's about. You don't know the question that you're asking. And I think you have to push again into risky territory, uncomfortable things. And at the time, you know, I was actually making Desert Pavement around the time we started making Finding Lucinda. I was experimenting with different art forms and wanting to do a project that involved some kind of documentary storytelling. And so we just started making this film. We didn't intend to set out and make a whole full-length film, but we just said, let's set out on a road trip to uncover, you know, the origins of Lucinda Williams. Let's just meet these people from her early days and learn about her. And at the same time, this question that I had that was really hard to admit to myself was like, if I tried to do this fully, like, would it be worth it? Because do I have enough to offer to make it worth it? And I think not every artist asks themselves that. Some artists, like, you know, are masked in a lot of confidence or maybe deep confidence. I don't know.
0: Yeah.
1: But I didn't have that. I had a sense of, like, you know, I'd grown up with some of the most successful and technically adept and amazing artists. And I think, you know, the standard for being an artist for me was set really, really high, which is great because then it's like, oh, this is exciting. You know, you could be really good and you can challenge yourself to be better. But at the same time, it also sort of set this precedent of like, well, if you're not Gillian Welch, then what are you doing? And that's silly. But that is what it was at the time. So I was just trying to answer a genuine question. Like, did Lucinda also have that question of like, am I good enough? And should I stop doing this? And should I really put my cards on the table and be vulnerable and try? And I think that I learned over the course of meeting her, you know, collaborators, understanding her childhood, I learned that she maybe did not have the same issues I did, at least outwardly. She struggled, I'm sure, with other things. And I'm sure she certainly had self-doubt, as every artist does, but I don't think it was in the same format as I had. And I also learned that almost like answering am I good enough is like kind of the wrong question, because it's like, it's not knowable. It's like, it's kind of like asking, am I a good person? It's like, that's not a question anybody could answer. It's a weird question to be like, am I good enough to be an artist? Because as you know, so many people who end up pursuing art, it's not like they're necessarily better than other people. They just love doing it and they're committed to it. And there are a lot of talented people that have more self-doubt than others, and it's not really the right metric. It's more about what do you want to spend your time doing, what's like a good decision for you in your life. And also the thing that I learned from the film that's the real important thing is like, what do you want to write? If you're a songwriter, what do you want to do? Like, focus on the writing, not on, you know, the outcomes, because no matter how much you're loved and celebrated by other people, you're always gonna, that's not completely fulfilling. Not the same way that making an album or writing a song is fulfilling. It's a different thing that's almost like trying to catch a, you know, shooting star in your hand. It's like, that's not the right way to look at it. And it's confusing because ambition is really complex. It's like, and I was talking to my friend the other day about this guy, Alex Bleeker, who's this awesome bass player and musician, and he's in a few bands. And he was like, you know, talking about having gone through similar experiences. And yeah, it's self-doubt is so complicated as an artist. I mean, you could go on forever and ever about it, but that's really what the story is about. And I think it's something everybody deals with to differing degrees.
0: And why did you make finding Lucinda instead of finding Gillian or finding Emmylou?
1: You know, I really wish I had a better answer, because the truth is, well, actually, maybe it is a good answer. I would have loved to have made either of those movies. Uh-huh. I mean, finding Emmylou would be a little bit weird because I'd already met her a number of times, and I think it would have been a little insincere because, like, it would be like, oh, I've met her, so it would be sort of like, but who knows, maybe I could have made something out of that. The reason really was because my dad was starting the Lucinda Williams tribute band. I was in it. But secondarily, her writing is really, her lyricism is really complex yet approachable. Yeah. And it's very literary. And I was drawn to that. Like I said, I was drawn to Leonard Cohen and I was drawn to Lucinda. And I think Gillian Welch would have been an incredible person as well to have done it about, but because she's also a very literary, compelling writer, but mm-hmm. it happened to be Lucinda. And there was a tremendous amount I learned. And there's a little bit of mystery about, you know, Lucinda's upbringing at the time before, when we started, her memoir hadn't come out. Okay. So there was a lot of confusion on my part about who she was and where all of her stuff came from.
0: Yeah. Yeah, I see what you mean. Yeah, her origin story has always puzzled me more than some of the others. And she's from and of the Deep South and very much a Southern American roots musician. And then the fact that her dad's this gifted poet and acclaimed poet just does deepen it. And her ability on those early records to be a blues woman and be a poet at the same time, it was pretty rare. It was pretty great. And I was at the newspaper here in Nashville when Car Wheels came out. So it was the album of the moment and of the time, and then became an album of the era. And we all recognized just how special it was in real time. And it had a really nice effect on the, what was still the galvanizing Americana solar system that was still kind of forming. It was a real beacon and a standard setter, and it had its own story of drama getting it done. And so I get it. She is wrapped in wonderful layers of story. Really cool. Well, I'm glad you did it. Are you glad you did it?
1: That's a good question. I mean, I think that the whole experience has been very emotionally complex. It was a dream of mine to have made some form of a documentary art form, because I'd been trained in it a little bit and I'm really compelled by storytelling and story crafting. Mm-hmm. And I always felt like there was something more than just songwriting that I had to try out that would, expand me and allow me to do more things. But I think with the project, I mean, it's complex because there's so much people attachment to her work.
0: Yes, that's true.
1: And at times when people see me integrating myself into it and talking about it, most people are cool, but some people are weird about it. Okay. Like some people, I think that when there's an artist from an era where they kind of encase it in a sort of, I don't know, amber, and they're not ready for, I don't know if they're ready for every element of what I was doing. I mean, I don't think what I was doing was that controversial. Yeah. I mean, it's pretty straightforward, but it's weird when you, I mean, I'm sure, you know, you, I listened to your wonderful episode about Sammy Brew and Justin Towns Earl, or yeah. Mm-hmm. And I'm sure there's some dynamics going on in there too, where like when you're playing with another artist's work and trying to celebrate it, who knows? I mean, you mm-hmm. don't get to control people's perceptions of that, I guess.
0: Right. Yeah. With this new release and the few years that have happened since you were in the throes of making that film, are you more concertedly locked into the performing writing life? Do you feel more on point about it?
1: Yeah. I mean, the movie concluded several years ago, and even though it just came out relatively recently, it's sort of representative of a different era of my work.
0: Yeah.
1: It's definitely more representative of the younger self I had, the one who wasn't really out there, you know, putting themselves out there the way I am now. I think now I see that you kind of have to put one foot in front of the other. especially because creativity is a commitment to making something in spite of having no control over the outcomes of it and people's reactions to it. Yeah. My friend Margot Silker, she's a wonderful Americana singer-songwriter, and we were driving down this desert highway the other day, and she's like, you know, I just know I'm going to be playing shows and playing music for the rest of my life. And I was like, I like that mentality, you know? Yeah. I struggle with that myself because, you know, when you're out there playing music and you put yourself out there, you're not always accepted the way that you want to be. You have expectations, this festival, this other thing. Like, if I just had that, I would feel good about myself. And I struggle more with that. I'm in a place now where, like, I'm putting my work out there, but I'm also more circumspect and a little more self-protective because not everything's gone always in a positive way. And, like, when you're an artist, you're so... like everybody, you'd be sensitive. I mean, you're a writer, you're sensitive. I'm sure there's things that happen that make you feel like, why did I even try doing that? You know, that was so painful. Mm-hmm. And I think I'm in a place where I'm trying to figure out, like, how much do I put myself out there versus how much do I self-protect in order to not, like, crush the spirit within you, you know? Yeah. Okay. You got to be careful. It can be brutal out there, and people don't always treat other people's creativity with the sensitivity that they ought to, and with the sensitivity uh-huh. that you do. I mean, I was reading your book, and I think you're very respectful of people in multiple parts of their career or multiple types of artists, that not every artist has to be, like, you know, winning a Grammy to be worthwhile. That's, like, not how music and art works.
0: Yep.
1: It's so multifaceted, and that there's so much value in it, but not everybody treats it that way, and that can be painful.

0: plight of the artist is best expressed on Half Truth with the song Torture Either Way by California songwriter Ismay. We'll talk about this one as we get into our final segment, which focused on this multi-layered new album.
1: I certainly dug a lot more into that craft of poetry and lyricism when I was making this record. I took classes in poetry because of my understanding of Lucinda Williams and Leonard Cohen's work and how influential poetry was to their work. And I was really insistent on writing in a way that I felt like I was really going outside the box and crafting each individual song with a thoughtfulness. And so, what I did in the past was sort of I would pair an idea with a melody. But instead, for the first time, what I did is I wrote poems and I broke the songwriting form. I didn't have to rhyme. I didn't have to use all the right words. I didn't have to do that. And so then I kind of turned the whole writing process on its head, and instead I took a poem and then rewrote it into a song. So it's like you let the horses out of the corral for the poem, whatever you want to do flies, and then you can wrangle it back in. And that's true with songs like Half Truth or On the Honest Edge of Being from the album. I very much wanted to try to make lyrics that felt like, again, challenging myself to do more. But I think also I felt like with Desert Pavement, I was really proud of that album, but it was a little bit more like, we kind of called it like Avery's Barnyard Favorites, which sounds silly, but it's kind of true. Like it was a lighter, it was a more childlike album. I was really, I was pursuing those childlike allegories and innocence. And I think with Half Truth, I was trying to be more sophisticated, maybe a little bit more, I wouldn't say cynical, but just honest in a more mature way about my life and trying to, maybe break free of that childlike writing style and be a little bit more sophisticated and a little bit more revealing of things that I otherwise was afraid to talk about.
0: Okay. How did you get connected with Sam Cohen and tell folks about him to be a producer?
1: Yeah, so when I was looking to produce the album, I think I had more of a vision than I had had before. In the past, I had had more questions like, what would happen if I worked with this person who sounds really different from me? And it worked great. And then I was like, I have a vision. I want the drums and the bass to sound this certain way. And I want a producer who can tell me he doesn't like a song that I wrote because it's not good enough. I want that. Mm-hmm. I want someone who's willing to rewrite a chorus. And so I listened to a bunch of albums, a lot of great albums, and I thought about a lot of producers. And then I heard about this guy, Sam Cohen, from my cousin. And I was like, okay, I'm going to pull up some of his records. And I listened to the tone of his own records. And then also this Kevin Morby album, This Is a Photograph. And I was like, that's it. Mm. That's the creaky room sound, yet distinctively toned instrumentation I want.
0: Great.
1: And Sam's a master of tone and boldness. And the way I hear it is like the bass and the drums and the guitar, like they're just there. They're in it. They're mm-hmm. like right at the forefront, but they don't, to me, then crush the vocals, which is obviously not what I want because a lot of the songs, the lyrics are very important and the singing is important.
0: Yes.
1: So then, we went up to his studio in upstate New York, this beautiful pastoral scene, this cool old, not old actually, new building that he built. Mm. And we worked for 2 weeks and Sam co-wrote a bunch of the songs, which I was really happy about because he co-wrote three of the songs.
0: Okay.
1: And
0: your way with words does not suggest a lot of co-writing.
1: Yeah, I think Sam as a person and a songwriter, he has a little bit of that childlike mentality. He's a little bit playful. He's willing to say kind of off the cuff things. And I think what was so great about working with someone that's willing to contribute to the songwriting, but is not trying to rewrite every song, is like, I think he was able to pull out the songs that had something, but they weren't there yet, which is what I wanted. Mm-hmm. I wanted someone who's like, I like what you're starting to do with this, but it can be more than that. And he really helped me hone the ideas on a song like The Letdown. He helped me hone the narrative of the song from being just sort of like everything's a letdown into a lesson. Now I'm more suspicious of the ideal so specific. And he brought that idea. So mm-hmm. I think Sam is a very active producer and unique. And I loved working with him.
0: There's a lot of steel guitar, and there's a good amount of wind instruments, which are not, those are not so typical of a Roots record. How did you guys make sort of those production decisions?
1: I certainly allowed Sam to have a lot of leeway in terms of what his vision was. He has this ability as a producer, and you'll hear this in, you know, like Kevin Morby's This Is a Photograph. He'll develop songs over time. It's not like, okay, the strings are in here and then they come out there. It's like you'll have things that come in that are surprising and keep you interested as a listener. Let's say like at the end of a chorus, just a funny little guitar part that's not in the rest of the song. And so, wait, I forgot what question you're asking. I got so carried away.
0: Well, I asked about steel guitar and winds specifically, but then, you know, that just implies there's some freedom with instrumentation. And
1: yeah, and he had this
0: A lushness, a real warm and big sound. I just really love that you went large.
1: Well, you're a fan of jazz music,
0: I
1: think Sam is too. That was a little bit what I was interested in. You can hear in Kevin Morby's album too. It's like it's a little bit of this little taste of jazz, and those instruments are featured more prominently in jazz music, the woodwind instruments. And I think it can bring in this, like you said, a bigger sound, some chaos of its own kind at times, although I don't know that I did that on this album, but it can do that. And I think, yeah, it almost makes the room feel bigger of what you're creating with an album when you bring those instruments
0: totally.
1: In.
0: Did he bring in a bunch of players? Who were you meeting some of these players for the first time? Or were you with musicians that you typically work with on the road up there in New York?
1: So I kind of gave Sam leeway. I was like, I'm going to let him pick the musicians.
0: Yeah.
1: Because I didn't want to just do the repetition thing. Every album I work with the same people. And he did a great job with that. And we picked mostly people from that area, from upstate New York. And then Stuart Bogie was the guy who ended up playing the woodwinds. He came up from New York City. And he's a really groovy guy. He's like, there's this way people in New York City dress where you're like, I didn't know you could look cool and dress like that, like cool hats and colorful shoes. And he's just like kind of a one of a kind dude. And you can just picture him just walking down the street in Brooklyn, being his own self. So yeah, that was cool. And Sam brought in a lot of the players for that one, pretty much all of them except for Andy.
0: Okay. Right on. You released American Flag first, which was, hit me hard with this great, you know, neo-psychedelic kind of wonder. The bass has this droney thing, and the drums are great. So when you're talking about the bass and drum sound, that grabbed. It's great. It's a wonderful song about taming a horse. I don't need to go like in the cut-by-cut kind of situation, but it set a tone. What was the tone you wanted to set?
1: I think that it's so tricky to pick the first song that comes out, because it's like, oh, is this representative of the album or is this just the most approachable song? I think the song isn't necessarily representative of like the album has these sort of infectious circular beats so much. But I felt like the story of it and the fact that it featured the bass and the drums really, really made it a song that, I don't know, it just was the only song that made sense to share first. Mm-hmm. It's so hard to say why. And I co-wrote that song with my cousin Matt and Andy. And so in that way, it was representative in the sense that like I was letting go of control and letting other people contribute to make the music better.
0: And I'll just tell you that the other songs that I put stars by on the sort of second pass was Jesus Sign and On the Honest Edge of Being. That one was like the orchestration really hit me. And Torture Either Way, which we're cycling back to the subject of making art, keeping it to myself, putting it out there, the risks, rewards, and stuff like that. So you're still writing and wrestling with this, or am I misreading that song?
1: No, you're completely on point. I mean, it makes me think my sister Olivia the other day, she's like, my favorite movie is Vicky Cristina Barcelona. And I was like, So I watched this movie. And in the movie, there's a character who's the main character's father. He's a poet, and he's like, he doesn't share his poems with anybody. He writes them and then he gets rid of them. Uh-huh. And it's this funny concept of like when you're creating art, like what do you do with it? Is it more ethical for yourself to just completely keep it yourself or share it with the world? And what price do you pay for that? And so I think that song is a lot about that idea. Torture Either Way is about a songwriting starting in their room and writing on a 4-track. And that's very much a reflection, too, of Sam Cohen's experience. He co-wrote that song. And what happens to you when you share it? The lyrics of that song are a lot about it feels like torture either way. When you share your music, it is a sort of a form of torture because people place expectations, people have judgments. And also you realize what you thought you would get by getting feedback that people love what you do would fill all of your, you know, gaping holes of sadness that we all experience. And then you realize it doesn't. Uh-huh. But what do you do with that?
0: What you need for that is money. Lots and lots of money is what I've read.
1: Fast cars and big boats.
0: Yeah. JK. Avery, it's been a total treat to talk to you. Thanks for coming over.
1: We just drove across America and back on a moped or something.
0: All right. Well, I would do that with you. Appreciate it.
1: Thank you.

Avery Hellman, who performs and records as Ismay, recorded here in Nashville on May 21st, 2026. Ismay's new album is Half Truth, and the film Finding Lucinda is out now on various streaming platforms. Catch her also on Woodsong's Old Time Radio Hour on July 27th. 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That's our show. 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

Thank you so much. Thank you. I know we got a room full of Americana radio fans in here, so you guys might have heard this next one that's been spinning since I released the record back in April. It is called Telluride.

Thank you so much. So yeah, that little first part of the set, those songs are off my new record, The Void, which came out earlier this year. And I do have some copies for sale today. If you are trying to expand your vinyl collection, or if anybody still has a CD player, I have them for you as well. But we're gonna take it back and play some songs off my first album. This is kind of what introduced me into this beautiful Americana community and Americana radio. And this one is about being

All right, we're gonna do a love song. This is one of the only love songs I've ever written. I write a lot of songs about love, but they're not always sweet love songs. So here's a sweet one for any of the lovebirds that are in the house. It is called Fixer Upper.

Thank you so much. All right, we're going back into the void with a song I wrote about coming out of a relationship with a narcissist, and otherwise known, it's called Not Mine, but my title for it is Fixer Upper Part 2. So sorry for ruining that special moment for you. This is for anyone who's on the other side of the coin of being a lovebird in this moment, I guess.

0: Thank you so much. We got Hannah Levy on the background vocals today. Reese Williams on the bass. We got Chris Leidecker back here on the drums. These are some of my Nashville friends here, so it's always a pleasure to get to share a stage with you guys. Thanks for being here.
1: We love you.
0: I'm going to do a song that I started writing in the middle of the night at the Austin airport, right during COVID when there were no Ubers or Lyfts available anymore, and I didn't take that into consideration when I was planning these travel plans. And so naturally, as a grown woman, I called my mother, who lives about 40 minutes away from the airport, and it was about 1 in the morning, and bless her heart, she drove down to come and get me, and I was there having a pretty classic Taylor Ray meltdown and throwing myself a nice pity party, and thought I would like to make the scene even a bit more dramatic by taking my phone out and my guitar and pressing a record on the voice memos and starting this song. And this one made it on to the newest record, and I, if you make it all the way to the end, it's the last song on the record. If you make it all the way to the end, you can hear the original voice memo clip at the very end, because I was standing outside where the pickup is, and you hear, you know, the lady who's like, no curbside parking allowed, and it was, like, very eerie, because I was literally the only human there, so this one is called the Airport Song.

Thank you so much, everyone. Give it up for the band again. I think I got time for one more, so how about a little sing-along? I'm going to let the band exit the stage now. We are in a church, so we must sing together, right? This is an absolutely beautiful building. Is it a church? It looks like a church. Maybe it was. It was. Okay. So this one, I recently got into co-writing last year, and I was at a songwriting camp, and I was very scared to go in there and co-write because I just had imposter syndrome. I think, you know, songwriting for me has always been just exactly what I'm feeling in that moment, and it's something I can never really force, and so kind of honing this skill as like a real songwriter and collaborating with people over the last year has been very special. And we did just go into the studio and record this one, and it has a nice little sing-along part. This is probably the most wholesome song in my set and ever will be. And I co-wrote it with the Thistle Brothers and Carissa Bone, who are all out in Los Angeles. And I'm going to teach you guys the chorus, and we'll sing it together. Thank you guys so much for being here and hanging out. Thank you for your kind attention. Thank you, WMOT. Okay. It's two lines, and they're kind of very similar. It's one step at a time, one step out of time. Think I'm going to take it. And I'll sing it for you, and then we can try.

0: Thank you guys so much. My name is Taylor Ray. It's been a real, real pleasure and an honor. I'll be hanging out at the merch table back there, so if you want to come say hi, I'll see you there.
1: Taylor Ray, live on WMOT. Thank you, Taylor. That was so much fun. So many great grooves in that, the whole set. It was just really good.
0: Thank you.
1: Yeah, thanks for playing for us again. We love Taylor Ray here at WMOT.
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4: This is Ken Paulson from Music Matters. One of the most topical songs from the 1980s came from R.E.M. from their classic Green album. Not your usual topic, it was about the chemical defoliant Agent Orange.

Orange Crush, written by the band, remains one of the most powerful songs in REM's truly remarkable catalog. This is Ken Paulson from Music Matters.

0: Nashville singer-songwriter Allison Russell is set to release her new album, In the Hour of Chaos, at the end of the week. When she visited World Cafe in 2024, it was as a newly minted Grammy winner. Russell is one of the rising stars of Americana music, and it's her belief that Americana is bigger than just a sound.
1: It is more than a genre. 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
0: Today, we're rebroadcasting our conversation with Allison. She joins us to share live recordings from her sophomore album, The Returner. What is a returner?
1: It is the present. It is stealing joy from the teeth of turmoil. It is being re-embodied, reclaiming the joy of being an embodied being after a lot of trauma.
0: It's Allison Russell coming up in an encore edition of World Cafe.
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0: And hey, I'm Stephen Kaleo. Appreciate you being here. Our session with Allison just a few minutes away. She's one of the best, folks. If you missed this the first time around, I'm so glad you're having the chance to catch the encore. Fugees, get us started. Strong.

Welcome one, welcome all. I'm Stephen Kaleo. It's World Cafe. Alison Russell, an incredible performer. New album is due out at the end of the week called In the Hour of Chaos. Today, we're rebroadcasting a 2024 conversation with Alison talking about her sophomore album, The Returner. Take a listen. Alison Russell seems to be friends with everyone in Nashville. And after having the chance to speak with her, I understand why. There's a passion, curiosity, and magnetism that has you hanging on every word of hers. It's the same spirit, I imagine, that blew away Brandi Carlile, that charmed Joni Mitchell, who, by the way, Russell has had the chance to play with on several occasions now. And she's made believers and supporters of folks like Yola, Jason Isbell, and countless others. Fresh off the heels of a Grammy win, today, Russell joins me to talk about her stunning sophomore album, The Returner. It's the second in a trilogy of albums. Her first, Outside Child, chronicled her past, candidly addressing the sexual abuse she faced from her adoptive stepfather. The Returner is about the present and the feeling of survivor's joy. Our session kicks off with a track from the album. It's Alison Russell and The Returner.

0: It's Alison Russell with the title track from her outstanding sophomore solo album, The Returner. Alison Russell is my guest today on World Cafe. My name is Kaleo. Alison, so nice to meet. Welcome to the show.
1: Thank you so much for having me. It's an honor.
0: Obviously, want to talk about The Returner. If your debut album, Outside Child, was a meditation and reflection on the past, The Returner belongs to the present. Why was it important to write about the present?
1: Well, you know, Kaleo, I'd always conceived of this stepping into my own name and these solo records, again, in name only, as a trilogy. So Outside Child is part one, and yes, broadly reconciling the past. The Returner, part two, volume two, if you will, and it is the present. It is stealing joy from the teeth of turmoil. It is being re-embodied, reclaiming the joy of being an embodied being after a lot of trauma. You know, the other side of that is survivor's joy, is connected community, is really leaning into all of the what the present has to offer, not despite the pain, but even more fiercely because of it, you know?
0: Yeah. It feels like it's more difficult to write about the present than the past, whether it's because the past is just something that's been imprinted in your mind, whereas the present is much more fluid. How did you approach writing for something that was happening in the moment, so to speak?
1: Well, you know, I struggle with time. The past is present and the future is present. Like, I feel time is not linear. And I feel that more and more and more since motherhood. I think I've always felt it to a degree because I have spent the last 20 years on the road, just in constant motion. And I think when you're in constant motion, you have a different relationship with time. But writing for this record was so joyful because over the last 2 years since the release of Outside Child, this kind of rainbow coalition of the loving and the willing, my chosen towering artists who are, you know, all of them are extraordinary writers and multi-instrumentalists and multifaceted artists in their own right, but they also choose to moonlight with me in this. And writing for The Returner was really so joyful because I was celebrating them. My project Birds of Chicago worked with Joe Henry on a record called Real Midnight. He produced it for us. And I feel like I learned so much about what would be my approach to producing. And he taught me about the importance of casting room when you want the magic to happen. And I feel like I was very joyfully casting the room for The Returner. And really, this community has been growing over 20 years in some cases, but definitely over the last two years since I stepped into doing this solo work and holding the center of the circle. And it was just really joyful to be imagining, oh, what might, you know, Monique and Shanti of Sister Strings do on this track? What might Elena Canlas do here? What might Lisa Coleman play here? You know, and then for it to be realized was just this joyful, very much in the present moment. Could never be recreated exactly the way that it was.
0: Yeah. It sounds like a really special environment and community around you. And we're going to get into a little bit more about recording The Returner in a moment here on World Cafe. We're talking with Alison Russell. You mentioned joy a couple of times. And, you know, in your, I don't want to call it a mission statement, but, you know, in the beautiful text that you wrote that accompanied with the album, you talk about leaning into joy as a form of resistance. Can you expand on that idea and why it was important to you?
1: Well, I think that hope is a practice more than ever. Survivor's joy isn't blind joy. It isn't happy-go-lucky joy. It's joy that is even fiercer for having been to the depths of despair, for having lost everything and come back, for having knowing exactly what is at stake. And so joy is definitely resistance in those circumstances. And of course, in our intersectional communities, in our Black diaspora, African diaspora communities, or queer diaspora communities, joy is literally resistance, because for many of us, including me, we've been told all our lives that we are less than human or not worthy to be here, perhaps at all. And so in those circumstances, joy is very much resistance.
0: Yeah. We're talking with Alison Russell here on World Cafe. The new album is called The Returner. Here is Stay Right Here.

0: Allison Russell. Stay right here. The new album is called The Returner. Allison is my guest. This is The World Cafe. So that song is a party. I mean, we've been playing it on Cafe for several months now. And the first time I heard that, that kind of blew my mind, particularly because of the sonics that, you know, you heard on Outside Child. You know, there are some nods in that track. Gloria Gaynor, Diana Ross. I'm even hearing a little Irene Cara as well.
1: Mm, I love Irene Cara. Rest in power forever and ever.
0: Yeah. Did it feel like you were getting into character when you were performing a song like that, which felt like such a contrast to where your solo stuff started?
1: No, not to me. You know, I mean, and it's funny, like, I love that you read that song as a party, because I think sonically it is, but lyrically it's a little darker, you know.
0: Sure.
1: It's very much the embodiment of joy is resistance and survivor's joy. It is saying, and it is very much written for our young ones, for my daughter, you know, is part of the alpha generation of humanity. She's born in 2013. They're the whole next cycle of humanity on the planet. And it is a daily battle and choice to maintain the practice of hope for me as her mother, when I see what is happening to our kids in this country, to kids worldwide, obviously to kids right now in Gaza and Israel and Sudan and Congo. It is, you know, really, really tough sometimes to maintain the practice of hope. But I have to believe that we can continue to reduce harm for my daughter, for this whole generation of children. And they have to see us trying to do so, because they feel like all the grown-ups have left the planet right now, you know. So Stay Right Here is a choice to literally stay right here, to not heed the siren songs of apathy, oblivion, bigotry. You know, it's talking about specifically resisting those things, and that I must do so because I am a mother.
0: It's something that I've encountered a lot recently, where here is what on its surface seems like a happy sounding song, but there is the message which diverges from the sonics. What do you find is an advantage to making something that, you know, might be like a great anthem or sad song, or something that is meant to elicit an emotion through the lyrics, but you have a contrasting emotion that resonates through the music?
1: Well, to me, it feels the most truthful and the most human, you know, like that's the kind of art I respond to. I mean, Joni Mitchell is a master of that. Stevie Wonder is a master of that. Songs in the Key of Life. Go back and listen to the lyrics on that record. Like, the record's a party. The songs are

0: at the heart of that, of these party songs, there's wrestling with mortality. There's many things can be true at the same time. That's the human experience. That's the human condition, I think. It's never all one thing. It's never unmitigated joy. All the things are true at once. We can hold conflicting emotions together at once, and they are true.
1: Yeah. In reading the liner notes, you mentioned that your daughter requested bangers.
0: Yeah. The challenge for my daughter was real. We were in LA. My partner, JT, who's one half of Dim Star with his brother, Drew Lindsay, my partner, JT Nero, had written a song for Tanya Tucker's new record that Brandi Carlile was producing, a song called City of Gold. And we were in town and got to go to the studio and hear her record it, which was this incredible honor. And Brandi's wife, Catherine, took one for the team and was watching all the girls in the pool whilst we were at the studio.

0: No. My mom's not. She doesn't do what your mom does. My mom just sings sad songs about her sad past.
1: She put you on blast.
0: Yeah, she did. And Catherine was trying not to laugh and said, "Oh, but Ida, you know, your mom has such a lovely voice." And Ida interrupted her again. I was like, "Yeah, my mom's got a nice voice, but let's face it, she even makes Jingle Bells sound sad." Catherine relayed this story to me, and we were just dying laughing. But also, it kind of hit home. And I was talking to Ida later, and she said, "Mom, why can't you ever write any bangers?"
1: Oh my God!
0: So
1: kids really know how to make you want to crawl into a shell for the rest of your life. There is something uncanny amazing about a burn from a young person. I don't know what it is.
0: Oh, it's the best.
1: This is World Cafe. We are talking with Alison Russell. The new album is called The Returner. You know, one of my favorite songs on the album, we're going to get into a live recording of, called Demons. And maybe another one of those where sounds like a lot of fun, but obviously there's some things that are going on in the song. And I think the obvious question is, who are the demons to you?
0: It's all of us. You know, I'm playing with a lot of things within that song. On the macro level, I'm playing with the idea that I embody who I am walking through the world as a queer Black woman, a new immigrant in America. All of my identities have been demonized at various points, literally demonized and dehumanized.
1: Yeah.
0: And for the people that demonize and dehumanize anyone else who are suffering under the delusion of some sort of supremacy, they dehumanize themselves by demonizing others and therefore demonize themselves. There is the fact that all of us are sometimes our own worst enemies. We're sometimes our own worst demon, the sure voice in our own heads that tears us down, or the self-destructive force that the inertia of maybe someone, you know, those of us who have either demonized or dehumanize someone or had that done to us, the ways that we try to continue doing that to ourselves. Like, there are so many layers to me of the word demon. It's also just a beautiful word to sing. It's actually a word that just feels good to sing and say. And actually at the live shows, it's turned into a total crowd party sing-along. People yell demons back at us in the call and response, and it's so fun, and we all dance and have the best time. And it's irreverent. It's you know, that song is extremely tongue-in-cheek and irreverent at the same time as being completely sincere and heartfelt.
1: Let's take a listen. Alison Russell, here's Demons.

0: It's Allison Russell with Demons. It's from her latest album, The Returner, and we're talking about it with Allison today on The Cafe.
1: So, obviously, Joni Mitchell, playing with her in 2022, 2023 is a highlight, and I can tell the genuine appreciation and joy you had for that experience. When you share space with someone you consider a legend, anyone considers a legend, it's hard not to want to absorb some of that energy for yourself, whether it be like a takeaway, a lesson, how they carry themselves. Was there anything that you witnessed that you're like, I need to be able to take that with me and incorporate it into how I act, perform, live, etc.?
2: She is completely present. She approaches everything with this mischief and this chuckle. And I don't think I'll... She has cheated death three times. She has come back from what, you know, nobody thought she would even walk again or talk again, let alone sing and shred guitar that has all the, you know, Blake Mills and Wendy Malvoen and every guitar hero's jaw on the ground watching her shred after coming back from this aneurysm. You know, she's extraordinary. She is grace and grit personified, and she carries it lightly. She laughs about everything. She has a wicked and embodied sense of humor. She is enjoying every single moment of her life, and she is not caught up on anything that she has lost. She is not caught up on the notes in her range that she no longer has. She's not caught up on the mobility that isn't what it used to be. She's savoring and loving every single moment. And I want to be more like her every day.
1: That is a level of Zen that is, it's like trying to go from white belt to black belt in a day. You can't, that's something that can only be accumulated with
2: time,
1: with years of experience. Yeah.
2: Yeah. I think you're right. Yeah. And survival and coming back from trauma over and over and returning. She is Our Lady Returner. She is the embodiment of a returner.
1: Wow. We're talking with Allison Russell here on World Cafe. My name is Kaleo. The new album from Allison is called The Returner. You ask an Americana artist, what is Americana? What does it mean to them? And you'll get 100 different answers. And it's profoundly important that I've found to the people who play that music or self-describe as an Americana artist. I'm sure you have thoughts. What is your feeling on Americana?
2: I have so many thoughts. And I think that it is more than a genre. Mm-hmm. It is a community. And it's an inclusive community. And it's a community that is intentionally opening the doors wide and trying to make sure that all of the voices that make up America, and when I say America, I'm talking Caribbean to Canada. I'm talking about the diasporic influences from African diaspora, Indigenous diaspora, European diaspora, and every wave of immigration that continue to come to these shores and to carry story, song, influence. It is this incredible melting pot of American music, which means global music, because America is a global story.
1: We're talking with Allison Russell here on World Cafe. The album is called The Returner. I want to play one more song. Check out Snake Love.

0: Allison, it was such a pleasure to speak on The Returner, and best of luck in 2024. I'm sure it'll be super busy, but please keep up with us and come back and visit us again soon, okay?
1: Thank you so much. It was wonderful talking to you. Thank you for having me on the show.
0: You got it. We're back in a minute with more World Cafe.
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0: Welcome back to World Cafe. Thanks again to Allison Russell. Her third album is called In the Hour of Chaos. It drops at the end of the week, features appearances from Devin Gilfillian, Brandi Clark, Cassius Culpepper, and a whole lot more. Let's get back into music with Counting Crows. It's Anna Begins.

0: That's a band called Slapdragon, and they label themselves as bluegrass instruments and funk rhythms. Scott Mulvihill and Laura Behrens out of Nashville started the band a few years ago, and their new album, Mission Statement, their debut record, is out now. That song already won here on World Cafe. Coming up, a few more songs before we wrap up this hour, including Nico Case and Kevin Morby. It's World Cafe.
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0: Welcome back. It's World Cafe. New album from Kevin Morby is out now. It's called Little Wide Open. Here's a new song from the record, 100,000.

0: Miko Case puts the wraps on this edition of World Cafe. Hold on, hold on. Appreciate you listening, and thanks to our affiliates nationwide who make this show possible. It's a show we produce from WXPN at the University of Pennsylvania in Philadelphia. I'm Stephen Kaleo. This has been World Cafe from NPR.
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0: From NPR, this is World Cafe. I'm Stephen Kaleo, and a lot of great new music for you, including singer-songwriter who spent some time in Texas, Washington, and now calls California home. Here's Alex Amen.
3: I'm off to San Francisco and
0: we'll skip across the Atlantic to introduce you to a rock band by the name of West Side Cowboy. Plus the stoner slacker rock of Kurt Vile and his new album, Philadelphia's Been Good to Me.
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0: We go into the archives for a performance from Kate LeBond. That's today on World Cafe. All right, let's get started. Got Mondo Cosmo for you. Title track to his debut album, it's Plastic Soul.

Welcome one, welcome all. I'm Stephen Kaleo. This is World Cafe. Stoked you're here with me. Got some music for you. And can I get an amen for that? Okay, that seems excessive, but what if I was asking for an Alex amen? That's the singer-songwriter from California. I know, don't groan too much. Singer-songwriter from California with a very interesting upbringing. Born in Texas, spent some time in a commune in Washington, and he's telling these tales. Alex Amen, here's California Blues.

0: Kurt Vile, You Don't Know, 'Cause It's My Life on World Cafe. That is from his new album, Philadelphia's Been Good to Me. Also, Noah Kahan with Stick Season. We're back in just a moment with more World Cafe.
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0: 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That's what we're doing right now for Live from the Archives on World Cafe. I'm Kaleo. It was 2026 when Kate LeBond stopped by to play Heaven Is No Feeling.

So good. I always put that in my top 10 list of great World Cafe live performances that I was around for. Brittany Howard, just a few years ago, from her debut solo album, Jamie, a live performance of Stay High. And that puts the wraps on Live from the Archives, but you can check them out on demand anytime at worldcafe.org. Back into music with West Side Cowboy, a new song called Kick Stones.

Anyway, there's Wonderwall. It's Oasis on the Cafe. And before that, West Side Cowboy, a band I think you're going to want to know more about. Just really great rock band. It Goes On is the name of the album. The song is Kick Stones, The Boys. We're back in a minute with new music from Steve Lacy on World Cafe.

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4: Welcome back. It's World Cafe. Steve Lacy had a breakthrough with Gemini Rights in 2022. Now his follow-up is called Oh Yeah, his third studio album, due out July 17th. Here is the first single. It's called The Feeling. New music from Steve Lacy.

0: Wrapping up this edition with Eurythmics, Here Comes the Rain Again. Jesse Wells with Wheel, Lumineers, Brightside, and Steve Lacy, new music at the top called The Feeling. His new album, Oh Yeah, is out on the 17th. Appreciate you listening, and thanks to our affiliates nationwide who make this show possible. We produce this program from WXPN at the University of Pennsylvania in Philadelphia. I'm Stephen Kaleo. We'll catch you on the next World Cafe from NPR.
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sawed one off, and Uncle Cleve dropped his jaw. He said, "She's the best I ever saw. She must be from Arkansas." I think Grandpa used to date her. Grandma says she still hates her, and all the fellas stand up straighter in the presence of Sis Draper.

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She is on her way to Little Rock, and Little Rock can't wait. So we all stood out in the yard, hands all full of watermelon. Watched her leave and watched her go, wishing we was in that wagon.

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They say that back when Eisenhower was the president, golf course was where most of his time was spent. So nobody really listened to what the president said, because in general people knew that the general was politically dead. But he always seemed to know when the muscle would be flexed, because I remember him saying something, mumbling something about a military-industrial complex. Americans no longer fight to keep their shores safe, but rather to keep the jobs going in the arms-making workplace. We pretend to be gripped by some sort of political reflex, but all we're really doing is paying dues to the military-industrial complex. The military and the monetary get together whenever they think it's necessary. They turn our brothers and sisters into mercenaries. They are turning our planet into a cemetery. They use the media as an intermediary to keep the citizens secondary, making so many decisions that seem so arbitrary, taking honor from the honorary, dignity from the dignitary, sickness from the secretary. Leave the bitch in obituary. You gotta work for peace. Peace ain't coming this way. If everybody was for peace as much as they say they are, we would have it. The only thing wrong with peace, you can't make no money from it. You gotta work for peace. Peace ain't coming this way. We should not allow ourselves to be swayed by this talk of entering into a time of peace. Peace is not the absence of war. It is the absence of rumors of war and threats of war and the preparation for war. We gotta work for peace. Each one reach one. Each one teach one. Nobody can do everything. But everybody can do something. What you gonna do? Now that you know.

0: When I go, I ghost. When I go, I.
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1: So we took one on the chin.

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It's Lucinda Williams right out of the gate in the 7 o'clock hour. Music on the way. Man, do we have a Whitney Rose still to come. Also, those Flatlanders out of Lubbock. Going to do that after this. It's Bob Dylan on WMOT.

0: It's Nikki Lane on Listener Power, WMOT. Last Train Home in there, and that new one from Ringo Starr. Always good to hear from a Beatle, some new music, right? She's Gone, the name of that new single from Ringo Starr. Hey, it's J.P. Harris on the way with a new one on the Local Brew Daily. Got that in about 10 minutes, and it's Billy Bragg up next.
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That is Sam Morrow. Before that, it was Tim Krekel, originally out of Louisville. Spent a lot of time down here in Nashville as a staff songwriter, was a member of Jimmy Buffett's band, had quite a history, lost him several years ago, Tim Krekel. Also heard Lucas Nelson and Promise of the Real in there. I'm John Patrick. Glad you're along. Music on the way. Wild Feathers still to come. Also, Asleep at the Wheel with Lyle Lovett. What a combination that is. Doing some Bob Wills. All of that coming up after this. A new one from J.P. Harris's Dreadful Wind and Rain on the Local Brew Daily with support from Brown's Diner on WMOT.

0: Listener Power, WMOT with Shovels and Rope. That's a great record. Oh, Be Joyful. Also heard Wild Feathers in there, Asleep at the Wheel with Lyle Lovett. And yeah, a new one on the local Brew Daily with support from Brown's Diner. That's J.P. Harris's A Dreadful Wind and Rain, a new one. Say, Darling, Say, the name of that single. You can hear it again tonight, 6:30 p.m. with Jesse Scott. Again, on the local Brew Daily. Lucinda Williams still to come. Also, it's the Dead South in this set after the great Mavis Staples up next.
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It's Bob Dylan right out of the gate in the 7 o'clock hour on this Tuesday morning, last day of June, June 30th. I'm John Patrick. Thank you for checking us out. Social Distortion on the way. Yeah, Social D coming up. Also, it's Allison Russell with a new one. After this, Dwight Yoakam on WMOT.

0: It's Whitney Rose on WMOT, brand new music. Also heard the Flatlanders in there and Bob Dylan kicking it off. I had a chance to see the Wallflowers for the first time ever over the weekend. Jacob Dylan and the boys. Chris Masterson on guitar, which was really cool, up there in Dublin, Ohio on the 4th of July. Just a great time. Boy, what a great band. Lots of Tom Petty covers, which I love. Music on the way. It's Nicole Atkins coming up after Leon Russell next.
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0: Listener Power, WMOT with the Gourds out of Austin, Texas. Also heard that great new one from Willie Nelson. The full length is called Dream Chaser. After All, the name of that new single from Willie Nelson on this Tuesday morning. Music on the way, the great Winoni Harris on King Records out of Cincinnati coming up. Also, it's Yola after Fantastic Cat with a brand new one next.
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2: 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Thanks.

Nancy Griffith and John Prine getting us started in this 8 o'clock hour. I'm John Patrick. Thanks for checking us out. Got the Stones on the way with a new one. Very cool. Also, Todd Snyder with the mostly true story of vinyl records. Yeah, going to do that after Carolina Chocolate drops right now on WMOT.

I got a dusty old pile of vinyl records sitting on my floor. I've played each one of them over and over dozens of times more. All I've got is a beat up chair, a mattress, a floor.

0: It's a new one from the Stones on Listener Power, WMOT. Also heard Todd Snyder with Vinyl Records going back to New Connection when he was on John Prine's Oh Boy record label. And I'll tell you what, our pal Otis Gibbs has been nice enough to post the new movie that he did with Todd Snyder called A Love Letter to Handsome John. It's really great. It's on YouTube. I watched it over the weekend. It was released at multiple theaters, probably, I think, 100 theaters or so that Otis had it at. It sold out everywhere it went. Totally worth the 54 minutes to check out Todd Snyder talking about his hero, John Prine, and their relationship and just music business and all kinds of cool stuff. Yeah, A Love Letter to Handsome John, the new Todd Snyder film done by Otis Gibbs. Hope you get a chance to check it out. Music on the way from Truth and Salvage after Patty Griffin up next.
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0: It's the Revivalists on WMOT with some new music. Good to hear. Also heard Bonnie Raitt going way back to Sweet Forgiveness with Runaway and Truth and Salvage Company in there. The Local Brew Hour, always a winner. And I'll tell you, this is cool. Anna Lee is going to take a look at 2026 so far with the annual Local Brew half-year recap. I love that. Anna Lee's got music, including Sally J, John Mylander's Forecast, along with Christina Train, Ben Chapman, India Ramey, and lots more. That is the Local Brew Hour, Sunday morning at 8. Of course, you can always hear it again Monday nights at 7, hosted by Anna Lee, with support from Brown's Diner. Music on the way from Boz Scaggs after Jack Ingram up next.
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0: It's Paul Cawthon, some new music, great new record called Book of Paul from Paul Cawthon. Also heard Casey Musgraves in there, Boz Scaggs, and yeah, I feel like drinking today. Jack Ingram getting us started here on Listener Power, WMOT. 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Max Saturn's new one on the way. Also, it's Billy Strings going back a ways after Tom Rush next.
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Tom Petty getting us started in the 9 o'clock hour. I'm John Patrick. Thank you for hanging out today. Got Langhorn Slim on the way. Also, it's Tiff Merritt after this new one from Allison Russell, Joy Aladdakoon, and Julie Williams together on WMOT.

0: That is Langhorne Slim. Also heard Tift Merritt in there, and the new one called No Springtime. That's Allison Russell, Joy Eladokun, and Julie Williams together. That's a trifecta. Sounded pretty good. Some new music from those three. WMOT proud to present Leroy Parnell and Jason D. Williams at City Winery Thursday, July 16th. 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

family. She ain't never paid for nothing. It's robbed her of her soul. Well, I'd gladly switch places with her now, but

0: That's Hayes Carl. Also heard that new one from the Vendees, and boy, do we have some tickets to give away. Right there at WMOT.org, all you got to do is register to win, and it could be you walking home with these 895 Alive with the Screaming Cheetah Wheelies. That happens this Sunday at 3rd and Lindsley. 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And more tickets to give away. The infamous String Dusters, Ryman, July 14th. Weekend passes to Will Hoag's Eastside Ramble. That's July 24th and 25th. 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One entry per household per show. And if you win, please wait 30 days before entering again. And best of luck to you. Sturgill Simpson on the way after Ray Wiley Hubbard next. Good morning.
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And all the mothers who wait till they get to Kmart to spank the kids instead of showing them what to do, what's right.

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Well, I thought about my future. 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

0: the great R.L. Burnside, man. That'll get you driving fast this morning, and I'm not kidding. I've done it to that song. Come On In is the name of that excellent record, and of course, It's Bad You Know from the late, great R.L. Burnside. Boy, he was something else. Sad Daddy in there with a new one. I'm John Patrick. I'll catch you again tomorrow, 6 a.m. Got Anna Lee in the 10 o'clock hour with Old Crow Medicine Show. Also, she's got this great new one from GA20 with Charlie Musselwhite, and I've got the band going way back. Yeah, we're going back to Moondog Matinee. How cool is that? Going to do that after New Milk Carton Kids after Gillian Welch next. Have a great Tuesday.
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I have new ones coming up this hour from Caleb Cottle, Yarn and the Black Keys. 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

0: That's On and On from Janova Magnus at WMOT. New from GA20 with Charlie Musselwhite, Crazy Love. And Brent Cobb from the Shine On Rainy Day album, we heard Black Crow. Brent Cobb produced Sally J's new album. And I'll have a track from that record this Sunday at 8 a.m. for my annual half-year local brew recap, along with songs from Ben Chapman, John Mylander's Forecast featuring Christina Train, Jess Woodland, Boo Ray, and a whole bunch more. 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

0: The Black Keys, Who's Been Fooling You, from the new one, Peaches. The Turnpike Troubadours and the Winding Stair Mountain Blues. We heard Guy Clark, Rain in Durango, and Our Native Daughters with I Knew I Could Fly at WMOT. 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

0: That's Beth Hart with Spanish Lullabies. New from Caleb Cottle, we heard Path of Desire. The new album's called Heavy Thrill. Dwight Yoakam with Close Up the Honky Tonks and Farewell Drifters, Tomorrow Forever. 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We'll be at 3rd and Lindsley with the Screamin' Cheetah Wheelies. And then next Sunday night, we have Frank Mastra and Lamont Landers. 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Plus, we have tickets for Leroy Parnell and Jason D. Williams playing City Winery next Thursday, July 16th. Weekend passes for Will Hoag's East Side Ramble Friday and Saturday, July 24th and 25th. That's at East Side Bowl. And the infamous String Dusters playing the Ryman July 14th with Mason Vi. 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

Jim Lauderdale at WMOT. It's worth looking up. I'm Anna Lee. Thanks a lot for hanging out with me today. I have tunes this hour from Ruthie Foster, Taj Mahal, Della May, James McMurtry, and Kebmo from Strange Angels in Flight with Elmore James. Here's Look on Yonder Wall at WMOT.

0: That's new from Brother Wallace with Midnight Valley. Lucinda Williams and Protection. And we heard Kebmo, Look on Yonder Wall, from the Elmore James tribute album, Strange Angels in Flight with Elmore James. Craig and Amy host The Old Fashioned tonight at 8 with new tunes from Sad Daddy, the Slocum Ramblers, and Nashville fiddler Matt Combs. The Old Fashioned tonight at 8, and support comes from Robert's Western World.
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0: That's Della Mae, Rude Awakening, from their self-titled album. Nathaniel Rateliff and the Night Sweats, Face Down in the Moment. We heard Taj Mahal and the Phantom Blues Band, It's Your Voodoo Working, and Buddy Miller started that set with a great take on Tom T. Hall's That's How I Got to Memphis at WMOT. Next Wednesday, July 15th, we'll be at Riverside Revival for WMOT's Wired In, our monthly members concert series. 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

heard the motor fire up and the car door slam. He's gone to the Y to sleep it all off. He won't be back till morning. She's pacing the porch around and around, crying soft and whispering loud. Yeah, she cries so soft, but she whispers loud. And if you listen,

0: Robert Plant and Alison Krauss from their second album together, Raise the Roof, that was Somebody Was Watching Over Me. Ruthie Foster and Thank You, that's new music from Just Say Yes. Ruthie Foster is playing Americana Fest this year. Leon Russell, Stranger in a Strange Land, and James McMurtry started that set, Gone to the Y. WMOT presents the James Hunter Six tomorrow night at the Franklin Theater. 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And Thursday, July 16th, WMOT presents Leroy Parnell and Jason D. Williams playing City Winery. 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A new one from Bronwyn, Sticks and Stones, up next.
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From the Summer Teeth album, that's ELT, Every Little Thing, from Wilco, featuring the late Jay Bennett on lap steel. In fact, he played a bunch of different instruments on Summer Teeth, and he co-wrote most of the album with Jeff Tweedy. New Shaky Graves coming up this hour, Britt Taylor, and a favorite from Widespread Panic. I'm Anna Lee. Thanks for being with me today. This is Taylor Ashton and Rachel Price, Alex at WMOT.

0: John Prine from Lost Dogs and Mixed Blessings with Leave the Lights On. New music from The Family, that was The End. The Family is Dylan LeBlanc and his family, his dad, Muscle Shoals session player James LeBlanc, and his stepmom, Angela Hacker, and stepbrother, Bay Simpson. They formed a family band, and they have a debut album coming out July 31st called Delusions of Grandeur. We also heard Taylor Ashton and Rachel Price, kind of a family band there, husband and wife, and Alex at WMOT. Not only do we have the pleasure of Webb Wilder spinning tunes for us every afternoon, I get to play his music on the radio, and I'll have a tune from the Town and Country album in the next set. And Webb is your host for The List, the Americana Chart Show, Fridays at 2 p.m. here at WMOT, and it replays Saturday at 7 a.m. I have a song from Britt Taylor's latest album next.
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0: from the Reunions album. That's Jason Isbell in the 400 unit, Be Afraid. Webb Wilder with Honky Tonk Hell from Town and Country. We heard Kenny Roby and Mercury's Blues. And Britt Taylor, Around and Around from the new album, Land of the Forgotten. I love that album. It's great all the way through. We had Britt Taylor play songs from it for us at Finally Friday earlier this year, just a couple months ago. That show is on demand for you at WMOT.org. And we are back at 3rd and Lindsley this Friday from noon to 2 for another edition of Finally Friday with Lester Winchester McKendry, Trevor M. Keith, and William Matheny. There's no cover for Finally Friday. 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

0: I love that song, Widespread Panic and Hope in a Hopeless World from Bombs and Butterflies. Came out a long time ago, but it sure sounds good today. Rosie Flores with Mercy Fell Like Rain and New Shaky Graves, When the Love is New at WMOT. It's been years since I've seen Shaky Graves, so I am extra excited that he's playing Americana Fest this year, September 15th through the 19th at venues all across Nashville. You can see the list of showcasing artists, honors and awards nominees, and everything you need to know about Americana Fest 2026 at AmericanaMusic.org. I'm Anna Lee. Thanks so much for listening today. Support for the Midday Show comes from Riverside Revival. Webb Wilder's in at one with Uncle Tupelo, Maya DeVitri, and Rodney Crowell. And I have a new one from the Revivalists coming up, and Casey Musgraves from her debut album, Same Trailer, Different Park. We'll hear Merry-Go-Round next.
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new from Rodney Crowell before I hung your picture on the wall here on WMOT Roots Radio. Good afternoon, everybody. Webb Wilder, last of the full-grown men here with you. Thank you for listening. We've got Mary Bragg, Devin Gilfillian, Jade Jackson, and a bunch of other folks coming up later in the hour. Here's another new one from Maya DeVitri's All My Faith, Confidence of the Sun on WMOT.

0: One More Time Before You Go, Dan Tyminski. 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

Dancing Girl with the immortal Dion, joined by Mark Knopfler. That comes from Dion's Stomping Ground album. Man, he keeps on keeping on, and aren't we glad. Seven Bridges Road, Dolly Parton from Little Sparrow. The Bottle's Gone. That comes from Benjamin Todd's new Vengeance and Grace album. And the set began with Battle of Angels, John Mellencamp. Tonight at 7 p.m., our Tuesday

0: Moonflower, Devin Gilfillian, whose new album is called Time Will Tell. Trouble Me Anytime, Mary Bragg. Granny, Won't You Smoke Some Marijuana, Sam Bush. That comes from the Radio John Tribute to John Hartford album. And Bob Dylan's Knocking on Heaven's Door kicked that one off. I don't think he realized it would become such a, I don't know, woven into the very fabric of everyone's mind folk song, because, you know, he was writing it for the Pat Garrett and Billy the Kid soundtrack album at a time when there was no Guns N' Roses, but that's bound to have put some coins in Bob Dylan's coffers when Guns N' Roses recorded it. Our next Wired In comes your way Wednesday, July 15th. Won't be long till this happens at Riverside Revival with Cordova's and Dee White. If you're a Wired In member, you already know about this. 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
1: 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Chris Stone, Kingfish Ingram from the Kingfish album here on WMOT Roots Radio. Good afternoon, y'all. Webb Wilder, last of the full-grown men, talking into this microphone. We've got Old Crow Medicine Show, Turnpike Troubadours, James Taylor, all in the coming hour. We appreciate y'all listening so much. This is Hot Rise from the When I'm Free album, A Cowboy's Life, on WMOT.

0: New from Joanne Shaw Taylor, This Is Who I Am. Feminine Walk, Aaron Lee Tasjan from Tasjan, right here on WMOT. Tonight on The Old Fashioned, Craig and Amy host from WMOT's East Nashville studio with new music from Sad Daddy, the Slocum Ramblers, and Nashville fiddler Matt Combs. 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

0: Hair of the Dog, Leroy Parnell from Midnight Believer, Blackhearted Ways, Tim Easton, All Night Band, new from Goodnight Moonshine and the Business Unusual album. 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Getting back to Leroy Parnell just a minute here. 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And tomorrow, I got to see the James Hunter Six open for Elvis Costello at the Ryman a bunch of years ago, and they're not to be missed. 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

0: Doreen, Turnpike Troubadours, Mississippi, Saturday Night, Old Crow Medicine Show, No Heart at All, Shamika Copeland, and the set began with Demons in Your Choir from the new Red Clay Strays Grateful album. 895 Alive Sunday nights at 3rd and Lindsley benefiting WMOT. We have quite a few of them lined up. Our next one is July 12th with the Screaming Cheetah Wheelies. Then on the 19th, Frank Mustra and Lamont Landers. In August, we have on the 9th of August, Kip Moore with Leah Blevins opening. Tickets for all of these. And again, 895 Alive, we're 89.5 on the old terrestrial radio dial, is the banner under which these shows fly on some certain Sunday evenings at 3rd and Lindsley to benefit WMOT. 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

So you want to be an outlaw, Steve Earle and the Dukes with the great Willie Nelson from Steve's So You Want to Be an Outlaw album, recorded right there in Austin, Texas with Ray Kennedy and Richard Bennett overseeing the production activities therein. You're listening to WMOT, Roots Radio. I'm your host, Webb Wilder, last of the full-grown men, and I'm pretty grateful to be so. Thank you so much for listening. We've got music from my fellow Mississippian Paul Thorne, Black Keys, Tony Camel, bunch more folks besides. She is incredibly versatile, hardworking, and talented. Samantha Fish, Don't Say You Love Me, from Belle of the West on WMOT.

0: New from the Rolling Stones, Jealous Lover, the new album Foreign Tongues, produced with Andrew Watt. Expectations, Wild Child, title cut from that album. We always have free tickets to give away. There are so many great shows taking place all the time in Music Business City. Trey Hensley, an incredibly talented young man, will be at the Franklin Theater Thursday, July 23rd. Somebody's going to win tickets to that show, and there are others to mention. Weekend passes to Will Hoag's Eastside Ramble, taking place July 24th and 25th at Eastside Bowl. Leroy Parnell and Jason D. Williams will be at City Winery Thursday, July 16th. And, you know, like I say, some people are going to win tickets to all those shows because they will have gone to WMOT.org and entered. And when they do, all we ask of them or you, as the case may be, and or you, is that you only submit one entry per household, and should you win, please wait 30 days to enter again.
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0: The House is Rockin', Stevie Ray Vaughan and Double Trouble. Rockabilly Bug, Doug Seegers from A Story I Got to Tell. They got it all. This is new from Lester, Winchester, and McKendry. That's what they called themselves, and of course they are. Jimmy Lester, Mark Winchester, and Kevin McKendry. Their new and debut album is self-titled, and they're among those who will be performing it Finally Friday live at Third and Lindsley this week. The set began with Broken Headlights by Roscoe and Etta. Now, getting back to Finally Friday Live from 3rd and Lindsley on Friday, I get so excited I lose my place. As I said, Lester, Winchester, and McKendry will be there, as will Trevor M. Keith and William Matheny. Now, the way this works, for those of you who may not know, Finally Friday Live is a free show. You walk through the door, no cover charge. Once you get inside, you'll find options. Lunch, libation, both. You got them because the bar's open, the grill's open. It's really one of the best venues there is, at a club-sized level at least. I mean, I know the Hollywood Bowl is cool and everything, but believe me, I've done some honky-tonking and it's a really good venue. So this happens every week between noon and 2 p.m. It's a free show. If you can't make it down there, it's a shame, but we do the live broadcast each and every week here on WMOT for Finally Friday Live between noon and 2 p.m. every Friday.
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0: Stop Arguing Over Me, Black Keys from the new Peaches album. Holy Hottie Toddy, Paul Thorne. You're Gonna Miss Me, Elin Jewell from Downhearted Blues, and the set began with Turn Off the News, Build a Garden, the title cut from that album by Lucas Nelson and Promise of the Real. At 6:30 p.m. on the Local Brew Daily, new music from J.P. 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I'm Webb Wilder, last of the full-grown men. I'm out of time, but you're in great hands with Jesse Scott, who's coming up at the top of the hour. And as I mentioned, we've got some special programs, use the plural, coming up this evening. Not to mention that we're 24/7, special programs or not. 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

I was walking down the street. I saw a friend of mine. We stopped beside me to get us something to eat. Now, when we got to eating, I said, again, he said, yeah, Sammy, what's happening? And I told him.

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Yeah, let's do it.

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Me, Jesse Scott, with Ryan Bingham, my old buddy from Steamboat Springs. Back in the day when I used to go up there for Music Fest every year. Let the Big Dog Eat Us Off. They Call Us the Lucky Ones. That is his brand new album. Coming up this hour, some John Prine, J.D. Clayton, Chris Knight, right now Taj Mahal, and the Phantom Blues Band. Title track from the newly released Time album, WMOT.

0: Elvis Costello, What's So Funny About Peace, Love, and Understanding? We heard The Cowardly Lion before that from Laurie McKenna. We started this set with Taj Mahal and the Phantom Blues Band, an album that sat on the shelf a while. Finally seeing light of day. 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We have another of our sit-downs from the 30A Songwriters Festival in South Walton, Florida, back in January. This time, Carl Bramel and Tyler Ramsey. 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
1: 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And white musicians influenced by black music, from the Texas Playboys and Jimmy Rogers to Bob Dylan. 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

0: Arkansas Kid, J.D. Clayton from the Blue Sky Sundays album. Before that, The Price of Love, Robert Plant, Alison Krauss, Me and Shooter, Charlie Crockett, Age of the Ram is where you'll find that. And of course, now there's a new Charlie Crockett album on the horizon as well. John Prine, Margot Price on Wed Fathers from the Living Room Sessions EP, starting out the set at WMOT Roots Radio, 895 Alive this Sunday night, 3rd and Lindsley to benefit WMOT, Screaming Cheetah Wheelies, Mike Ferris and Band. And then a week from Sunday is a discovery night of amazing old school voices, Frank Mastra and Lamont Landers. And then Kip Moore and Leah Blevins on 8-9. 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

0: Michaela Ann, Will You Still Love Me with a Broken Heart from her new These Are the Days. Howlin' Brothers, Way Up on the Hill. Chris Knight, Staying Up All Night Long. We started the set with Seth Walker, Why the Worry? Title track here at WMOT Roots Radio. Local Brew Live coming to Brown's Diner again. The next one is Thursday, July 16th. With Giselle and Eric, the Sibling Wars, Serena Wages, and Brand New Heartache. 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

It ain't nothing like the Wood Brothers. Keep Me Around, one off the album The Muse, as we get this 5 o'clock hour rolling at WMOT Roots Radio Tuesday afternoon. Me, Jesse Scott, with music this hour from John Hyatt, Anderson East, 49 Winchester, and Robbie Foulkes right now. 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

0: Brand new low-cut Connie, can't be wrong. Before that, You're Not Alone, Alison Russell, Brandi Carlile, and Robbie Fulks from the very best of album, starting the set at WMOT Roots Radio. 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

0: on my mind. Anderson East, one off encore. St. Paul and the Broken Bones in there with The Last Dance. We heard Galia Volt with No Ice, Please. And John Hyatt, Take It Back from Crossing Muddy Water, starting the set. WMOT Roots Radio coming up tonight on the Old Fashioned. Craig and Amy have new music from Sad Daddy, the Slow Can Ramblers, and Nashville fiddler Matt Combs. 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

0: R.L. Burnside, Rolling, Tumbling. Before that, Storm in the Hills, Brinsley Schwartz. The Window came from 49 Winchester, and When You Get to Asheville started the set. Steve Martin and Edie Brickell off Love Has Come for You, WMOT Roots Radio. 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

late last night, the late Todd Snyder from Step Right Up. Oh, man, I miss Todd so much. Jesse Scott, Tuesday evening at WMOT. Coming up, Avett Brothers, Lucinda. Bottom of the hour, some brand new J.P. Harris for the Local Brew Daily. Right now, Lance Cowan, who just came to play finally Friday last week. Where'd they go? 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

0: 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The Infamous String Dusters at the Ryman July 14th. 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One entry per household for each of these. And if you win, we ask that you wait 30 days before you enter again.
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Righteously, Lucinda Williams off World Without Tears. Mary Ann, Will Hogue, the aforementioned, Revivalist, Razor Blades and Runways. That is from their new Get It Honest. And we heard the Avett Brothers, The Clearness Is Gone, from Magpie and the Dandelion, starting the set at WMOT Roots Radio. It is time for today's Local Brew Daily. 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Harris, Dreadful Wind and Rain, forthcoming album, Say, Darlin', Say, at WMOT.

0: Reckless Kelly, Desolation Angels. Bad Reputation came from Lance Rourke. We heard Maya DeVitri, My Body is a Letter. And J.P. Harris, Dreadful Wind and Rain. Starting the set, today's Local Brew Daily, Say Darlin' Say at WMOT. Jesse Scott taking off. I'll see you tomorrow. Coming up top of the hour, our Tuesday night special, my sit-down with Carl Bramell and Tyler Ramsey at the 30A Songwriters Festival back in January in Florida. 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

hard to carry this great weight. 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